0: Welcome to Marriage Heart to Heart. We're Tom and Elaine Waters with Restoration International, and we're looking forward to our time together with you again today.
1: We're going to be talking about setting priorities. You remember the last program we were talking about forming common goals? Today we want to talk about how we set priorities to reach those goals. So we hope you have a paper and pencil as we begin today's program.
0: So how did you do since the last time we were together when we talked about how we formed some of our goals? How did you do in taking time and making time? Now, you may have said, yes, we need that time, but did you actually carve out that time? Did you make the time to sit down together and look at what goals you wanted to have? Because if we don't know the goals that we're agreeing on, how are we going to set the priorities? And that's what we're going to talk about today, how we set the priorities to accomplish those goals.
1: You know, sometimes we set the goals, but we don't take the time to set the priorities to reach them.
0: That's right.
1: And what happens is we find out that life becomes more frustrating again, more stressful. And we become discouraged because we have these goals out there, but they're not really being met because we've never set priorities to get to reach those goals, to get there. So there's discouragement that comes in, or sometimes even guilt. So setting priorities has been a exciting thing in our family, and we keep not just setting a priority, but we change our life to meet those priorities. And then we reevaluate that, and it's been such a blessing in our home.
0: That's right. So let's look at the three goals that we talked about for our home last time, because we want to take those three goals that we felt were vitally important, and then we want to talk about how we went about setting those priorities to accomplish it. So our first one was having a vital connection with God. Without this vital connection to a power outside of ourselves, we are powerless. We can't do it, can we, dear?
1: No, we've already tried too many times.
0: So Jeremiah 29:13 says, "Ye shall seek me and find me when ye shall search for me with all your heart." Well, that means we needed to take more time than we were taking to spend time in God's Word, because we talked about this sure foundation, but if we're not in God's Word, we're not going to have a sure foundation. And so if we're not seeking God, we're not going to be able to have this vital connection, this power that we need to really live the Christian life, to really have a marriage that's heart to heart. So we made some decisions on making time for God in the morning, rather than this 5 minutes and a quick, you know, reading it out the door.
1: I remember when we made that commitment and we decided we were going to get up 30 minutes earlier. I mean, that's not a lot of time. We usually waste more than 30 minutes a day.
0: But it was a start.
1: It was a start. That's where we started. And I remember, you know, the excitement, the enthusiasm that we had. We had our two young girls and we were going to start getting up a half an hour earlier just to seek the Lord so that we could begin the day, because we knew that if we waited to try to fit him in somewhere else in the day, he just never would
0: Doesn't
1: get fit
0: work.
1: In. So the very first morning when we got up, so did our girls. Remember that?
0: Oh, yes.
1: Well, that wasn't too bad, but the next morning they got up again. And they had never woken up. You know, I mean, they were always good about getting up at their regular time. Mm-hmm. So I started setting the alarm clock earlier and earlier and earlier. And they kept waking up early and early and earlier. And the earlier they woke up, the more traumatic was their awakening. I mean, screaming, crying, hysterical. So it was very hard to even get them calm. Mm-hmm. And it was quite concerning to us.
0: Yes, and after we saw this happening over and over again for a few days, we were using some of our quiet time together to seek the Lord. Why is this happening? We began to realize that the devil does not want us taking this time. Now, he doesn't care if we go through some formality, okay? A quick prayer and then we're out there.

0: the door. But what the devil does not want to happen is for us to gain a vital connection with
1: That's
0: the power
1: right.
0: of Jesus Christ. Because when that happens, the devil trembles because he knows he begins to lose his power in our lives and we begin to live real Christian lives. So we recognized that the devil was beginning to harass our girls. They were waking up screaming early in the morning, just screaming, and they were contented and would sleep normally. So we went to the Lord. If you remember, that next night we went to the Lord and we got on our knees and we really pleaded with the Lord for our girls. And the blessing was that that next morning, the Lord put a hedge about us. At least that's how I visualize mm-hmm. it. He put a hedge about us and we did not have that problem from then on.
1: That was very encouraging to me. That helped motivate me to know that the priority we were making with God first thing in the day was something that was important to Him, and it needed
0: right.
1: to be that important to us, that He would do that in our home for us and working with our children. And it's been something we've done ever since then.
0: That's right.
1: And it's been a real blessing. And in that morning time, we started establishing our personal prayer life. And we've already talked about prayers of love, but that's very important that we take the time every day to pray and commune with
0: yes.
1: God for our personal needs.
0: And the other thing that we began to do was, instead of just reading something, we began studying. And I want to encourage you, there's a difference between taking the Word of God and just reading it. Reading is important, but studying is more important. If we'll take God's Word and we'll begin to study for a practical application for our lives, so that the words of God become words like they were for Jeremiah. I found thy word and I did eat it, and thy word became the joy and rejoicing of my soul. That means that for Jeremiah, the word of God became a part of him, and that's what God wants for us. So just reading for us was not enough. It was beginning to study and understand how this applies to me and how I can bring it into my marriage and my family.
1: And that also encouraged us to start studying for things that we knew we needed in our lives. And for me, it was how to be a better wife and a better mother, because that's where I live every day. And for you out there, you women, instead of looking for generic topics, study God's Word for how you can be a better wife and a better mother in your home, and see the
0: That's
1: difference
0: right.
1: that God can really make in your life. And then the other thing that I really enjoyed doing was when we would finish, I would come to you and share with you what I had learned,
0: mm-hmm.
1: and you would share with me what you had learned. And that was encouraging because we could That's glean
0: right.
1: from each other's study time and get a bigger blessing.
0: Okay. So we hope that you will take the time not only to find the common goals that you believe in and that you believe will change your family and that will advance your family, but then take the time to set the priorities and then follow through with those priorities. The second area that we talked about was the happy home. Now, this seems very basic. Does anybody want to have an unhappy home?
1: No. Nobody wants to have an unhappy home or an unhappy marriage. I don't get married. No one gets married to be unhappy.
0: That's
1: we
0: right.
1: get married to fulfill happiness in our lives.
0: So we've come to understand that if we want to have a truly happy home, then we need to make some differences in the choices we make, because it's not going to happen by accident, because everything is working against having a happy home. So one of the things that we started doing was beginning to have regularity in our lives. Now, why is regularity important?
1: Well, everything in life that's successful, anything that grows and blooms, has regularity.
0: Mm-hmm.
1: Every business that's successful has regularity.
0: That's right.
1: In my nursing, I had regularity. I
0: mm-hmm.
1: had to be to work on time. I had my responsibilities with my patients in ICU. These meds had to be given
0: that's
1: on
0: right.
1: time. These treatments need to be done on time for the life, for the safety, for the healing of that person. And we've just translated that into our life. If we want our home to be happy, certainly knowing how the day flows will remove a lot of the anxiety, a lot of the fretfulness,
0: That's
1: because
0: right.
1: everybody's anticipating what's happening next. And so we're flowing together. So
0: That's right.
1: setting a schedule and having regularity in our home became very important to us.
0: That's right. And I think the lack of regularity is creating a lot of confusion in people's homes, because sometimes mother and father may be ready for breakfast before father gets off to work, And the children may or may

0: not be there. Some mornings they may have family worship, and then other mornings they don't, and that creates an atmosphere of confusion. So if we want to have an atmosphere that's a little taste of heaven, then regularity is something that we found was very beneficial.
1: That regularity I found important, because there was a tendency to think that when the children were little and I was at home with them, you know, during the week, and then I work on the weekends when you were home with them, that I could just, you know, let them get up when they wanted to and let them kind of eat when they wanted to, and those kind of thoughts, you know, and I'd go here and I'd go there, because there was a concept that you're just an at-home mom, like you really didn't do anything if you're at home. Well, we do a lot at home, and I found the blessing of the regularity to make the dispositions of myself and my children even happier by having that regularity in the home. My children had a regular time that they would come to the table, and we had a regular nap time and a regular play time. And I had to discipline myself from not just following whatever I thought of to do for the day, whether that was to go to the park or go recreational shopping or do this or go to the girlfriend's house. I started having some regularity in the day, and I saw a tremendous difference in our children. The security, the happiness, the cooperativeness, which made me, you know, I was more receptive for you to come home, because my day was already better from just being home and having regularity.
0: That's right. And it's the same with the cleanliness and the order of the home. You know, it was a blessing for me when we began understanding how important it is. And again, if you look at successful businesses, whatever you look at that has success, there's always order. There's cleanliness. There's that regularity. And I know that coming home to our home when things were taken care of and it was restful and peaceful, it's very different than a lot of the homes that we've been in and a lot of the stories that we've heard as we've talked with couples who are struggling. This is one of the things that creates chaos in the home and creates a dysfunctional experience in the home.
1: I know, just, you know, having a place for the scissors, and everybody puts the scissors back and everybody knows where to find the scissors. Yeah, it's the little things like that make a huge difference.
0: Because it can be very frustrating if somebody is asked to get the scissors and they go to the place the scissors are supposed to be and the scissors aren't there. What does that do? It creates the potential for some frustration, some irritation. They are the little things.
1: Sharp words.
0: That's right. No, the scissors aren't here. Oh, yes, they are. No. You know, and then you find out somebody didn't put the scissors back where they go. It's a simple example, but life is made up of simple things day by day.
1: That's right. And I found that by having the home in order and having a place for everything has brought an atmosphere of peace, because we know where to find things. And it removes the potential for unnecessary eruptions in the home.
0: That's right.
1: Unnecessary temptations to irritation, anger, frustration, impatience, whatever, however one expresses themselves.
0: That's
1: in
0: right.
1: Those kind of situations that happen frequently when there's disorder in the home.
0: So, is it safe to say that it really doesn't take much more time, and in reality less time, if I come up and put my coat where it goes when I come home, or put my shoes where they go, or any of those things, rather than just throwing it across the chair or just kicking them off in the room where I step in, it actually takes less time and creates a more restful atmosphere if we keep it in order.
1: That's right. And I really, you know, have been blessed by my mother teaching me that in my home.
0: That's right.
1: I mean, I can remember as a child coming home and loving to be there when I came home from school, because It was inviting, it was clean, it was orderly. I mean, it wasn't spotless. I mean, the walls weren't shiny. It was a lived-in home, but there was order in the home, and it was just such a blessing. And contrasting that as a child to go to a home that didn't have that, I found it very disruptive in my heart, you know, in my spirit, even as a child. So it affects not just husband and wife, it affects everybody in the home.
0: Well, one of the other things that we felt was very important, and I'm thankful that we set this as a priority, is to have a respectful spirit in the home with a helpful courtesy. And that has made a huge difference. Because when there's a helpfulness there and when there's respect, one of the things that we said in our family, when we had one of our family councils talking about setting our priorities, is that we want to have a respectful

0: atmosphere. Our children can come to us with anything. My wife can come to me with anything, and I can go to her, because we've agreed that we will come respectfully and we will listen and understand. And it makes a very nice atmosphere. Mm-hmm. Doesn't mean we always agree on everything, but we come in a respectful spirit and we work through it in a respectful manner.
1: So really what we're saying is that in our home, and I know we've done this many times, we have

0: And we have set priorities, but we reevaluate, are we meeting those goals by these priorities? And how are we doing in maintaining these priorities in our life?
1: That's
0: so
1: right.
0: We continue to reevaluate, and as the needs in the home change, as the young people grow older, and the times are different for their education or the work situation change, whatever it may be, we change with that. But we reestablish those same things back in place, maybe under new times.
1: Well, we need to talk about the third goal that we set and how we then made the priorities to fit that goal. But we need to take a break right now, and we hope you'll stay with us as we continue talking about how we set the priorities to have a marriage heart to heart.
2: There are many how-to books available, but there's one that's free and perfect for every couple, How You Can Build a Better Marriage. 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Simply call or write for your free copy of this amazing little booklet, a handy little tool to help build a better marriage.
1: Welcome back, as we're talking here about not just forming the common goals, but how then we set the priorities to make sure that we take time to implement these goals. Honey, I think you wanted to share a few thoughts about some of the practical side of how we can really implement some of these things.
0: Well, we want to have a marriage that's heart to heart. That means we have to have time for each other.
1: That's right.
0: To communicate, to spend with each other, to do things together. And so by implementing these priorities in our lives, setting these priorities and bringing them into reality, has helped to establish that time. One of the things I remember doing in our home at your suggestion was using an answering machine. We went out, you know, those are the years before voicemail, went out and bought an answering machine, because it seems that every time you think you're going to have time with each other, the telephone rings.
1: And we didn't do very good at just letting it ring,
0: Well, we're like everybody else. If the phone rings, you get up and answer it. I mean, it's like, just a responsive, to that signal, you know, like conditioning.
1: That's right.
0: And having that little answering machine there at first, you know, we could screen the calls, or we can just turn it down and get back to somebody later. And so that really helped us. And now we have voicemail. But that was one thing we did to carve out that time to help us to have a marriage heart to heart in a practical priority that we did in our home.
1: That's right. We did actually a lot of things. You know, one of the best decisions that we made before we were married was no TV.
0: That's right.
1: Have you ever regretted that?
0: I have never regretted. I have praised you many times for your willingness to lead out in that.
1: You know, and we asked our children, how they felt about, you know, lots of other people have TVs, and all of our children have told us many times, we don't know how people have time for watching TV. It seems like some families, they've said, just spend hours watching the television. And the blessing in our home is that we've taken many of those hours that could have been spent there, and we've used them to make our home a happy place. We've used them to bike together, to take walks together. I mean, when's the last time that you just took one of your children out for a walk all by themselves, and the only desire that you had was just to let them know how much you cared for them and find out how their life is? This is something we do regularly and have for years. And to take you for walks, we do it daily.
0: Yes.
1: And we wouldn't really take that time if we were glued to a TV or all the other things that often take up communication time.
0: It's interesting that the television is a counterfeit to real life. Real
1: yes.
0: life is being with each other and
1: That's
0: doing
1: right.
0: things together and communicating. And a television puts you into a false atmosphere, a counterfeit,
1: yes.
0: and people begin to think that's real life.
1: Yes.
0: That's not real life at all. That's Hollywood.
1: Right.
0: Real life is living with each other in our home together, being happy, and spending that time together as husband and wife, spending that with our family through the years, with our young people. We've done so many things together that they have thanked us for many times, and we have a great relationship with all of them.
1: And it's a blessing. One of the other things is we got rid of our recreational shopping.
0: Yes, I did.

0: That was more your thing.
1: Yes, it was more my thing.
0: It took a lot of time.
1: It did,
0: not to
1: it really
0: a
1: did.
0: A few extra dollars.
1: Yeah. Well, I just, in case I saw anything that I thought we could use, you know. Of course, I would make sure it was on a bargain, try to be economical about it.
0: Yeah, even if we didn't need it, right?
1: Right, dear. But the other thing, I quit that recreational shopping because I wanted more time with you.
0: Yes.
1: And you wanted me to have more time with the children. That meant that I wasn't out there making an income. I was being devoted and dedicated to raising our family.
0: Yes.
1: And to keep you from having to work extra hours, then I needed to change how I spent the money, or at least part of that money.
0: And I have to be honest, too, because I had to give up some of my extracurricular sports activities. I know I was the team chaplain, and they said they really needed me, but I realized that I had so many things going on, and I did. Our lives were so busy doing good things, not bad things. Our lives were full of good things, and we came to realize that if we don't make some decisions about all the good things for the best things in life, the best things are going to get crowded out. And as we said earlier, one of the best things that gets crowded out of a busy lifestyle is real time to make a vital connection with Jesus Christ. Mm-hmm. And so also for the happy home, we saw that time was being crowded out. And so I made what for me were some hard decisions and cut out a lot of those extra sports activities and reinvested that time into you and our children. And I've never regretted that investment.
1: And neither have we.
0: Well, shall we talk about the third area?
1: Yes.
0: Okay. Parenting in agreement. You know, as part of having a happy home, we found that parenting in agreement is vital. Romans 15:5 talks about being like-minded. We want to create an atmosphere where the children don't feel like if they can't get it from dad, maybe I can work mom, right?
1: That's right. And that happens a lot. I mean, children are normal. I did the same thing, you know. If my dad said no, well, of course I go to my mother. But I'm thankful that she was very wise. What did your father say? If I went to my father because mother said no, what did your mother say? This is a real key to happiness in a home and for a good, happy marriage. Because
0: that's right.
1: Children, they're not intentionally trying to work mother and father apart, but it happens, shall we say, somewhat innocently because they're just focused on their selfish
0: wants.
1: What they
0: want.
1: That's
0: yes.
1: Right.
0: So that's been a blessing. And the way that we've come to gain that blessing, in part of our quiet time, we began studying the principles of God's Word for how we could parent in agreement. Made a huge difference. You know, when I look back at my early experience, I was out the door with a quick prayer and maybe, a quick devotional reading. I was not taking time to really know God's plan as a parent, as a husband. And so as we began taking time and studying the principles of godly parenting and working with our children, what a difference it made in our experience.
1: I remember the main area that really helped us was sometimes I would feel a caution about something concerning the children, and you would say, well, what's the problem with it? Okay, what's the problem with it, right? This is where a lot of husbands and wives start to get into problems, because I can't tell you what the problem is. I just don't feel right about it.
0: Yes.
1: But you want me to give you a reason, and if my reason's good, then you accept that reason, then we can agree.
0: Yes.
1: But we have found that sometimes those cautions, as we've termed them, we don't always have a reason that we can identify at that moment. And so our agreement has been, if you have a caution or if I have a caution about something, we don't move forward
0: right.
1: to say yes until that caution is removed.
0: That's right.
1: You know, it's the Lord Jesus who sends us those cautions. It's not the devil. He's not going to caution us and
0: that's
1: say, hey,
0: right.
1: watch out, because just around the corner, I've got something's going to trip you up or trip your young people
0: yes.
1: up. He's trying to entice them. And so these cautions and that agreement has been a real blessing. I remember one particular time when this was brought home in a very practical way.
0: Yes.
1: Our young people wanted to go on a hike with some other youth from the church group.
0: I remember.
1: And they came, and what did they do? They asked us if they could go.
0: And that right there, we should say, parents, that is a big plus in today's society, because they asked. That shows you something about the level of respect, of the happiness of the home, and the desire to work together as a family. They asked. Many just run off with their friends, and they're gone.
1: And I don't remember what you said, but I said, I'm not sure I'm comfortable with it. I just have this caution.
0: And we've learned over much experience in raising our young people and working together in a marriage heart to heart that those cautions have always brought us to the right answer.
1: That's right.
0: And so there was no debate, and we expressed to the young people that we did not want them to go on this hike. And they accepted it, and that was beautiful, which that's another area that many parents, that because they're not parenting in agreement, because there's confusion, the young people rebel, they don't want to agree with it, mm-hmm. but they accepted it. And the beauty of it was, before the day was over, our young people got to see the fruit of some of what happened with that other group of young people. And they were thankful they were not involved in that.
1: And we were too.
0: We were thankful, and also the Lord opened a beautiful opportunity with some other young people that ended up not going on that hike, and they were able to sit down together with their instruments and play music. They had a beautiful afternoon together, and it turned out better than if they had gone on the hike.
1: That's right.
0: And so now we need to bring the personal challenge to our viewers. You need the goals, but you need more than the goals. You need to set these priorities and then carry through, make the time to carry them through, and then evaluate how you're doing, and most of all, don't give up. Persevere. And let's ask God to bless us as we set these priorities. Father in heaven, we thank you for the opportunity to set priorities that are based on your principles, and we need your grace, your wisdom, and your power to accomplish them. And we thank you in Jesus' name. Amen. Well, we look forward to seeing you next time, as we're going to be talking about effective communication. We're excited about this because we're going to be talking about it in four of our programs, because communication is vitally important. If we want to have a marriage heart to heart, we need communication that's going to make the difference for eternity.

Paul and Silas had great success in Thessaloniki. For three Sabbaths, they witnessed in the synagogue that Jesus was the Christ or the Messiah. Luke describes how that a great number of Gentiles and a number of Jews accepted the message and believed that Jesus was Lord of all. Let me read to you the tremendous story as Luke describes it in Acts chapter 17 and verse 4. Some of the Jews were persuaded and joined Paul and Silas, as did a large number of God-fearing Greeks and not a few prominent women. But the Jews were jealous, so they rounded up some bad characters from the marketplace, formed a mob, and started a riot in the city. They rushed to Jason's house in search of Paul and Silas in order to bring them out to the crowd. But when they did not find them, they dragged Jason and some of the other brothers before the city officials, shouting, "These men who have caused trouble over all the world have now come here, and Jason has welcomed them into his house. They're all defying Caesar's decrees, saying that there is another king, one called Jesus." When they heard this, the crowd and the city officials were thrown into turmoil. Then they made Jason and the others post bond and let them go. The authorities in Thessaloniki were more level-headed than those in Philippi. In Philippi, you'll remember, they beat Paul and threw Paul and Silas into a prison. But here they recognize this is a trumped-up charge. They make Jason and the others post bond and let them go. Fortunately, Paul and Silas were not there at the time, and so they escaped the trouble. But the brothers were concerned, and so we read in verse 10, "As soon as it was night, the brothers sent Paul and Silas away to Berea. On arriving there, they went to the Jewish synagogue. Now the Bereans were of more noble character than the Thessalonians, for they received the message with great eagerness and examined the scriptures every day to see if what Paul said was true. Many of the Jews believed, as did also a number of prominent Greek women and many Greek men." Luke describes how the missionaries turned westward and traveled 50 miles inland to Berea, a city built against Mount Vermion. This city was a great city, a beautiful city overlooking the plains below, and it was in the very heart of Macedonia. Macedonia played such a critical role in the ancient world that I thought we should travel 10 miles south from Berea and examine the tremendous influence it had through Philip of Macedon and his son, Alexander the Great. Philip's summer palace, the ancient capital of Macedonia, is out at Virginia. We want to travel out, and I want to share with you this important story that shapes the context of our series on the life of Paul. Berea was in the heart of beautiful, lush, green Macedonia. We've come here to Aegis, the ancient capital of the Macedonian kingdom. This was the palace of Philip II of Macedon. You can see tremendous ruins that are here, the powerful influence of this Macedonian king. He maintained his capital down at Pella in the valley below, where his son Alexander was born. Philip arranged for the best of tutors for his son, including Aristotle, who trained

the young man. The family had come to the summer palace to celebrate the wedding of Philip's daughter, Cleopatra. As Philip was descending the hill from the palace to the theater below, an assassin set upon him and took his life. This event of a madman dramatically changed the history of our world, for it thrust Alexander into a position of leadership when he was only 19 years old. Alexander consolidated his power over the Greek city-states and then set out to spread Hellenistic culture throughout the ancient world. He conquered the provinces of Asia and then pushed down into Egypt, conquering that, and then into Persia and all the way into India. This provided a common language throughout the ancient world, a common understanding with a common culture. The Romans, who would follow, would adopt this culture as their own. They would provide a tremendous network of roads linking the various cities of the ancient world and also provide the Roman peace. This was the culture that permitted the Apostle Paul to move freely from city to city and province to province, spreading the incredible news that Jesus Christ is Lord of all. This was the cultural context of the world of Paul. Paul and Silas came out to Berea under the cover of darkness, and they followed the same pattern that we've been seeing on all of their journeys. They went to the synagogue on the Sabbath, and they shared the message that Jesus was the Christ, that is, that Jesus was the Messiah and Lord of all. Did you notice the tremendous response they got here in this city? Let me read it to you again. Now the Bereans were of more noble character than the Thessalonians, for they received the message with great eagerness and examined the scriptures every day to see if what Paul said was true. What a tremendous compliment Luke pays to the Berean Jews. He says they were more open-minded or more fair-minded, more thoughtful than the Jews in Thessaloniki. Now the word used in the original is they were more well-bred or of nobility. Was he referring to their status in life? I don't think so. He was really referring to their attitude. They had an attitude of nobility, an attitude of open-mindedness and fair-mindedness. They listened to what Paul said every day. Then they checked it in the scriptures. That is, they sifted what Paul said, comparing it with scripture to see if it was true. They listened with an open mind. They sifted the scriptures, and they accepted those things that were true. What a tremendous attitude they had. Now, this idea of being well-bred is very interesting. Jesus was having a discussion with the Jews in Jerusalem, and they rejected what he was saying. They rejected that, saying that he was not well-bred, implying that he was illegitimate. Jesus said that actually you are the ones who are not well-bred. They contended, but we're children of Abraham and well-bred indeed. Jesus said, if you were children of Abraham, then you would be doing the works of Abraham. But as it is, you're trying to kill me. You are of your father, the devil. And so this idea of nobility is not really who was our mother or father, but what are our attitudes? How do we relate in life? Now the Bereans were of more noble character than the Thessalonians, for they received the message with great eagerness and examined the scriptures every day to see if what Paul said was true. Isn't that a tremendous quality? But are you saying, Tony, should I be open to every preacher or every teacher who comes into town or is on the radio or television? Should I be listening eagerly to what they say? No, not necessarily. Nor should you read every piece of religious mail that comes into your home. My mentor, W.D. Frazee, once shared this with me. He said, I would rather know what I know and not know what I don't know than to know what I don't know and not know what I know. There are some things that it's very, very important to know. And when you settle those things, they settle a host of other issues. For instance, it's extremely important to know that Jesus is the Christ. That is, that Jesus

Jesus is the Messiah. Once you've settled that, you don't have to check out every New Age teacher who comes into town. No, you've settled that Jesus is the Messiah. So yes, we listen with an open mind. We sift through the scriptures, and then we accept those things that are true and in harmony with God's Word. How do you balance what you do know with an openness to new teachings? How do you balance so that you're not blown about by every wind of doctrine that comes by? Well, you know, windows are very important in my house, as I'm sure they are in yours. Windows provide two major functions. They allow you to see out, and they let light come in. In addition, they allow fresh air to come in from the outside and the stale air inside to blow out. Windows are a wonderful invention. But you know, there's a major problem with windows that most of us have. And that is, if you don't have screens, the bugs come in too. While we get that sunshine and fresh air coming in, we also get mosquitoes and flies. And so we need screens. Did you notice the screen the Bereans had? Let me read the passage again. Acts chapter 17 and verse 11. Now the Bereans were of more noble character than the Thessalonians, for they received the message with great eagerness and examined the scriptures every day to see if what Paul said was true. They investigated, that is, they critically examined what the scriptures said. It's good to be open to new ideas. They were open to ideas that no one in their synagogue believed. You see, people in their synagogue, like Jews throughout the land, had the popular idea that when Messiah came, he would liberate the Jewish people from their bondage to the Roman oppressors. But Paul and Silas were teaching about a Messiah who came and was killed by the Roman oppressors, who was actually put to death. This was so different than what the other people around them believed. And yet they were open-minded to hear what the apostles had to say. They weighed it by the scriptures. What screen should you and I employ today? Let me share two examples with you. When I was a young Christian, I'd only been a Christian a few months, I went to a very popular youth congress in Asheville, North Carolina. While I was there, I met some on-fire Christians. Some of them invited me to a Bible study being held at a motel. I was thankful for that invitation. I took the piece of literature and I shared it with some Christian friends. I told them about the Bible study and invited them to come. They said, well, let me see the literature. They looked at it and they said, well, you need to be careful. Read this very carefully about this group. I read the material, and as I read the material, something didn't ring true with what I understood from the Bible. The material was talking about the second chapter of Daniel, where a great stone was cut out and came down and destroyed the image and then filled the whole earth. The literature that I was reading said that that stone was not Jesus, but the church, and that the church was to crush the empires. As I read it, it did not ring true with Scripture. And I decided not to go, and I am so glad I didn't. For that group was the Branch Davidians from Waco, Texas. A second point that I'd like to share with you of a personal testimony is this. I had a friend who kept insisting that I listen to some tapes of a good friend of theirs. Tapes on the Jewish sanctuary and Jewish temple. As I was listening to the tapes, something didn't ring true. There was great information about the Jewish sanctuary and temple, but it did not ring true with the gospel. It became apparent to me that while the teacher had a lot of good information, they didn't understand the gospel. The first sieve we need to have is the Bible. Does it ring true to God's word? The second sieve is, does it ring true to the gospel? Paul preached to the Galatians that there is no other gospel to be preached under heaven. If anyone preaches a different gospel, let him be anathema or accursed from Christ. Many people ask, can you know truth? When they ask me that question, I say, do you think Jesus wants you to know truth?
And then I have them read John chapter 8, verse 32.

where Jesus said, "And you shall know the truth, and the truth shall make you free." Jesus says that we can know the truth, and the truth will set us free. But he provides the key in verse 31. "If you continue in my word, then you will be my disciples indeed, and you will know the truth." We know the truth by examining the sieve of God's word. That's what the Bereans were doing. They had an open mind to listen to what Paul was teaching, and then they examined the scriptures every day to see if those things were so. How can you know truth? Let me share with you three principles from scripture about how to know truth. The first principle is very, very simple and found in the 7th chapter of John and the 17th verse. Jesus said, "If anyone chooses to do God's will, he will find out whether my teaching comes from God or whether I speak on my own." The first important principle of knowing truth is a willingness to do the will of God. If I have a willing heart, then Jesus says, I will know whether the doctrine comes from God or from man. And so every time I study the Bible, I want to have an open mind by God's grace and Spirit to understand the Bible. You see, ultimately, an understanding of God's truth depends more upon your heart than upon your mind. There are many people who know the intricacies of the Greek and the Hebrew, and they know the various tenses, and yet they do not have a heart to follow God's word, and they never come to an understanding of biblical truth. But when I have a willing heart, then God can teach me. The second great principle I would like to share with you is found in 1 Corinthians chapter 2. "However, as it is written, no eye has seen, no ear has heard, no mind has conceived what God has prepared for those who love Him. But God has revealed it to us by His Spirit. The Spirit searches all things, even the deep things of God. For who among men knows the thoughts of a man except the man's spirit within him? In the same way, no one knows the thoughts of God except the Spirit of God. We have not received the Spirit of the world, but the Spirit who is from God, that we may understand what God has freely given us." Paul says, no one can know the things of a man but the man himself. You cannot know what I'm thinking except I express it to you by my words or by my actions. In a similar way, we cannot know what God is thinking except as He's expressed it to us by His words in the Bible and by His actions in nature. So since the Holy Spirit was the one who inspired the words of the Bible, we need to pray to the Holy Spirit for guidance to understand those words. So the first principle is a willingness to do the will of God. The second principle I like to share is prayer, asking guidance from the Holy Spirit as we open God's Word and as we search the Scriptures, that He will guide us into an understanding of truth. The third principle is very important. That's allowing Scripture to interpret Scripture. Jesus used this very principle, Luke 24, verse 27, "And beginning with Moses and all the prophets, He explained to them what was said in all the Scriptures concerning Himself." Jesus recognized there are many misconceptions about the Messiah, and so He went back to the very beginning, to the writings of Moses, and worked through all the prophets, showing how that these things were fulfilled in Himself. Jesus allowed Scripture to interpret Scripture. Let me share with you one more very important principle. It's found in the 7th chapter of Daniel. In the first year of Belshazzar, king of Babylon, Daniel had a dream and visions passed through his mind as he was lying on his bed. He wrote down the substance of the dream. "Daniel said, in my vision at night, I looked, and there before me were the four winds of heaven churning up the great sea. Four great beasts, each different from the others, came up out of the sea." He goes on to describe how a lion with two wings came up, and a bear lifted up on one side with three ribs in its mouth came up, and how a four-headed leopard flew out of the water with four wings, and how a dragon-like beast came up with 10 horns and iron teeth and bronze claws, and then how a little horn popped up. What are these beasts? I often ask people, and they say, well, it must be the devil, all those terrible creatures. But actually, the Bible interprets itself. The four great beasts are four

kingdoms that will rise from the earth. And verse 23 goes on to say, the fourth beast shall be the fourth kingdom. In Bible prophecy, a beast represents a king or a kingdom. The Bible says that they came up out of the sea. What does that represent? Revelation chapter 17, verse 15 tells us that the water represents the peoples, multitudes, nations, and languages. We find another principle of Scripture in Jeremiah 51 that wind can represent war and strife. And so there was strife in the great populated areas of humanity, and four empires or four kingdoms emerged. That's the thrilling story, however, that we cannot focus upon today. There's one other sieve that I must share with you about knowing and understanding truth in the Bible, and that is the moral purpose of the Bible. You see, the Bible was not given primarily to be a science textbook. It was not given to be primarily a book of geography. It doesn't explain how to build a combustion engine or nuclear fission. The purpose of the Bible can be found in two very important texts. The first one I want to read to you is John chapter 5, verse 39. He said, "You diligently study the Scriptures because you think that by them you possess eternal life, but these are the Scriptures that testify about me. Yet you refuse to come to me that you might have life." Jesus says, you study the Scriptures because you think that by studying them you will receive eternal life. But these are the Scriptures that testify about me. The very purpose of the Hebrew Scriptures was to reveal the Messiah. And yet the Jews of Jesus' day thought that they would receive eternal life from their studying of the Bible, their diligent and good study of the Bible. Jesus said, no, these are the very verses, the text, the passages that testify about me, and yet you refuse to come to me that you might have life. The Bible, properly understood, reveals Jesus as the Messiah. Paul and Silas came to this town and were teaching the Jews in the synagogue that Jesus was the Christ or the Messiah. They listened with an open mind. They examined the Scriptures daily, and they accepted the teachings of Paul. The second great moral purpose of Bible study can be found in 2 Timothy chapter 3, verse 15. "And how from infancy you have known the Holy Scriptures, which are able to make you wise unto salvation through faith in Christ Jesus." Timothy, you've known the Holy Scriptures since you were a child, and these Holy Scriptures are able to make you wise unto salvation through faith in Jesus Christ. The purpose of the Bible is to help us to know how we can be saved, how we can come to have faith in Jesus and be saved through Him. That's the reason God's Word was given. It's amazing the number of books that are written today. Books about numerology and number codes and all kinds of things that are so far away from the central teaching of knowing Jesus and how that we can be saved through faith in Him. That's why God gave the Bible, primarily revealing how that we can be saved. These are screens that we need to test all of these teachings by. Acts chapter 17 and verse 10. "As soon as it was night, the brothers sent Paul and Silas away to Berea. On arriving there, they went to the Jewish synagogue. Now the Bereans were of a more noble character than the Thessalonians, for they received the message with great eagerness and examined the Scriptures every day to see if what Paul said was true. Many of the Jews believed, as did also a number of prominent Greek women and many Greek men." What a tremendous result! Many of the Jews believed versus a few of the Jews in Salonica. Many of the Jews, as well as a number of prominent Greek women and prominent Greek men. Yes, the gospel took deep root in the hearts of both Jews and Gentiles in this city. They accepted the message, and Christianity was planted deeply in their souls. The teachings in both communities ran totally counter to what they had previously understood. What made the difference? Why did one group hear and respond, and another group reject what Paul and Silas were teaching? Because they listened with an open mind. It was just a matter of time until the Jews of Thessaloniki heard what was happening up on the hill

Berea. Verse 13 says, when the Jews in Thessalonica learned that Paul was preaching the word of God at Berea, they went there too, agitating the crowds and stirring them up. The brothers immediately sent Paul to the coast, but Silas and Timothy stayed at Berea. Religious people on a mission can be very, very dangerous. William Barclay observed, it can be a terrible thing when a man identifies his aims with the will of God instead of submitting his aims to the will of God. What made the difference? The Jews of Thessaloniki did not follow the three principles that we have shared. The Jews of Berea did. The Jews of Berea had an open mind. They had a willing mind. They were willing to be taught by God. They prayed for guidance, and they searched the scriptures daily to see if those things were true. Yes, it's good to have things settled. We should especially have settled that Jesus is our Christ, that Jesus is our Messiah. We should have the gospel settled in our hearts. Yes, these are good things. And yet we should have the willing mind of a seeker for truth, someone who is willing to follow wherever God would lead. Yes, there are two paths that are presented in our Bible story from Berea. There's a path that goes to Thessaloniki. There's a path that goes to Berea. Most people will choose to go down the course to Thessaloniki. They will go with a closed mind and a closed heart to the principles of the gospel. But oh, my friend, I want to be like the Jews of Berea. I want to have an open mind. I want to listen with open ears, praying for God's guidance as I search the scriptures. Let's pray together. Father in heaven, we thank you for this very special spot that commemorates the open-minded believers of Berea. How that they had an open mind to listen to what Paul and Silas were teaching, even though it was very different than what they had believed or been taught in the synagogues. We see how that they searched the scriptures daily, praying for guidance, and how that you led them to an understanding of truth as Jesus is their Messiah. We thank you for the testimony of their lives. Help us to be faithful like they were. Help us to study your word with an open mind and an open heart, and by your grace to follow wherever you lead, we pray in Jesus' name, amen. Off in the distance, we can see the Aliakma River that goes to the coast. Luke described in Acts chapter 17 how Paul was taken by some of the believers down to the coast and on to Athens, where he entered into that great city of culture and learning, that great city of philosophy that was filled with idols. And there he proclaimed the truth that Jesus Christ was Lord. That will be the focus of our next teaching in this series. The gospel comes to the city of idols. The gospel comes to Athens.